0: the Chiefs dodged another bullet.
1: Ditto to Cyrus Allen, the breakout wide receiver who was injured during special teams, carted off in St. Joe's over the weekend at training camp for the Chiefs. Who would have thought that Cyrus Allen, Amber, would be the key that needs to unlock Patrick Mahomes and this Chiefs offense? But that's the report in the early word out of St. Joe's right now. He also is okay, expected to be okay with that shin bruise of some kind.
0: Yeah. A.J. Brown, he is the new New England Patriots wide receiver, fulfilling a lifelong childhood dream of wanting to be a New England Patriot. Well, he's also playing with a dislocated thumb. Apparently, he dislocated his thumb, he told NFL Network. Today's practice, he did not miss any time. No thumb in place, no problem. Mia, you can still play football. That's what A.J. Brown just did.
1: Well, he also then went on to say that, like, he was glad about the thumb, like, being hurt. Like,
0: he did?
1: I'm going to pull up the exact quote. He was with Steve Wyche in New England at camp there. But basically, like, he revealed that here it is. Yes, a finger out of place won't end my day and won't ruin my day, or something to that ilk. It wasn't with Wyche. It was actually with Garofolo. And Baldy. Shout out Baldy. Brian Baldinger. So, yeah, no, A.J. Brown is walking on cloud nine, back with Mike Vrabel in New England, fulfilling that lifelong dream.
0: Yeah, nothing can harm his positive attitude because he is with the New England Patriots. So it sounds like A.J. Brown's going to be just fine. I don't know if I would be as fine playing through anything with a dislocated thumb, but apparently it does not bother him. There's also been the contract situations hanging over training camps, notably right now, Jahmyr Gibbs. Now, he's a hold in for the Detroit Lions, Mia, so that's good news, but he ain't practicing. He's there. He's showing up. It's always better when they're holding in than straight up holding out, but it's still not good news. Obviously, he wants a deal.
1: Well, especially David Montgomery now in Houston. And so Jahmyr Gibbs is the undisputed lead back in Motown. And that's part of why he wants to be paid handsomely. But in the words of his head coach, Amber, if it comes, it comes. If it comes, if it comes. That's all that I heard from Dan Campbell last week. And I will hang up and allow you to respond to that.
0: Well, you know what? He's right. I guess if it comes, it comes. I mean, how can you argue with that as sort of thought process, the genius of that? But yes, at the end of the day, if it comes, it comes. And if it comes, then Jahmyr Gibbs will be happy and he'll be playing for Detroit for a long time. If it doesn't come, then things are going to get a lot uglier between the two sides.
1: I'm just thinking about it now, Amber. Do we have any holdouts? Because we've got Bijan Robinson largely holding in Atlanta.
0: Right.
1: We, of course, have Vita Vea, Baker Mayfield down in Tampa Town. I don't know if we have any holdouts.
0: No, I don't think we have any high-profile holdouts.
1: Holdouts are out. Hold-ins are in.
0: Well, yeah, that is. That's true. In 2026, hold-ins are the in thing right now, which is an interesting tactic. I do think a hold-in is still a really good strategy because you get... I always felt like that everybody should be a hold-in because you get to be the team guy. Like, you're showing up. I'm dedicated. You know, I'm here.
1: I'm not getting
0: this franchise.
1: I address my team. I know yes. Baker Mayfield isn't technically a hold-in because he is practicing. Vita Vea is battling a back injury, which I'm old enough to know. Jalen Ramsey once had a back injury and also backed a Brinks truck up to Jaguars training camp, and we saw how that one ended about 3 months later. So good for Vita Vea, but hopefully he is okay with his back injury. Hopefully he gets his money. With that said, Baker Mayfield addressed the team prior to the start of training camp. Talk about a hold-in, Amber. If he was holding out, he wouldn't have had that chance to say to his guys, look, I'm for y'all, but I'm also trying to get my money.
0: Well, he's not even a hold-in anymore because he's not even negotiating. According to him, he's done negotiating with the Bucks. They have missed their chance, and the price is going to go up, according to Baker Mayfield. And so it's only going to end up hurting them that they did not negotiate with him in time. So we'll see how that situation ends up panning out. Obviously, he is going to end up playing this season. Jahmyr Gibbs, on the other hand, this situation could end up getting uglier. I mean, you're talking about the best back in the league, some people would say. I mean, one of them, certainly.
1: Most explosive. I'd put him in the most explosive category.
0: Yeah. Yeah, I can understand why he's trying to get paid. These guys have to get paid. You are in Jacksonville. You are very close to Jaguars training camp. Have you been out there? What's happening out there?
1: Yeah, I was out there 5 of 5 so far. Day 6 tomorrow. Today was day 1 of padded practices. Of course, Sunday was Travis Hunter Day. Only shells. However, it was Travis Hunter's most productive day on both sides of the ball. He had an interception that would have gone for a pick 6 in which he jumped two offensive players as well as one of his teammates on the defensive side of the ball. some will tell you that the referee already had his flag raised for pass interference or some sort of penalty. It was really cool. I'm allowing it to stand. He also had two really nice grabs on the offensive side of the ball. Travis Hunter is always going to be the biggest storyline coming out of Jacksonville until he's not, which is unfortunate.
0: Bigger than Trevor Lawrence?
1: I do think so at this point in time, because I think with the Jaguars winning 13 games last year, Trevor fifth in the MVP voting, I think ultimately, even if he isn't a top five quarterback in the eyes of many, he's at the very least a top 12 quarterback for the most part. And so therefore, yes.
0: He's been paid and he's, so there's not really any questions there. So it's not a juicy storyline.
1: No more. It's all about Travis Hunter and this idea of can he play both corner and wide receiver and can his body hold up for a whole season?
0: I thought we were sort of over that conversation.
1: I thought we were too.
0: He's going to go DB and that's going to be the main focus. And occasionally he'll be used in special packages. And so I thought the conversation was over. And then what I'm reading out of training camp is exactly what you just told us where, it was this many snaps on offense and this on defense and that like he and I'm like, all right, so we're still doing this dance? I mean, how much do we actually think he's going to be used offensively?
1: I think it depends on the week. It's going to be a week-to-week situation. Ultimately, when you have Parker Washington playing at the level that he is right now in practice, and of course the way that he played down the home stretch of the season, plus Jakobi Meyers, who of course unlocked this offense after being acquired at the trade deadline in November, plus Brian Thomas Jr., it's hilarious that we say he had a down year last year when he neared 800 receiving yards in his second season. It wasn't the 1,300-yard campaign from his rookie year, but still, I think most teams in the league would gladly sign up for a wide receiver to go over 700 yards in their second season. But anywho, given those three players, not to mention Brenton Strange extended this offseason, Nate Borkercher, their second round pick at the tight end position, plus you have a running back by committee, there's going to be a lot of mouths to feed in Jacksonville, Amber. Right. And so that is where how they choose to sprinkle Travis Hunter in, it's going to be fascinating to see.
0: But Travis Hunter has gained weight. That's the other big story.
1: Yeah, he's bulked up.
0: Is it legit? Is it noticeable to the eye?
1: It is, but he is still running over 22 miles per hour according to the GPS system. And he says while he knows he's put on muscle, he somehow feels lighter. I don't know how that happens.
0: Yeah. Oh, well, there you go. Coming up next here on Amber and Ian with Mia filling in for Ian tonight. Did the Dodgers officially break baseball? We'll break it down right here on ESPN Radio.
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16: The baseball world seems to be up in arms because the two-time reigning World Series champions, LA Dodgers, traded for the two-time reigning Cy Young Award winner in the American League, Tarik Skubal. I'm sorry, were other teams not allowed to make that move for a guy on the final year of his deal, making $9.5 million roughly all in for this season? Were other teams around the sport prevented from doing so? Did the LA Dodgers do so by breaking any rules? Or did they do so by taking the players that they drafted and developed and trading them for a player in Skubal who can help them actually at a position of need because of the injuries at starting pitching? We are all screaming and yelling that the Dodgers did something wrong. If you have an issue with this, why not take more issue with those that don't spend, or at least not spending enough, like the Tigers, instead of the team that does spend, like the LA Dodgers? They did nothing wrong. They just got better. Many people today, including Michelle Smallman on Unsportsmanlike, 6 to 10 a.m. Eastern, have concluded that it's Tarik Skubal that all of a sudden will lead to the work stoppage in Major League Baseball. So I just want to make sure I understand this for people like Smalls and others. If Skubal went to the Rays instead of the Dodgers, do we have a collective bargaining agreement that all of a sudden is agreed upon? Because he would be a Tampa Bay Ray, now everything's good? Yeah, I don't think so. This has nothing to do with the work stoppage or potential work stoppage in Major League Baseball. I understand that Skubal's acquisition by the Dodgers may be the face of it, but he doesn't make enough for this to be the reason why. Could you counter that Major League Baseball owners may use this to their advantage from a PR perspective? Sure. But the Dodgers are now the most polarizing team in the sport. That in itself is good for baseball, not bad for baseball. And owners and players should take advantage of the positivity around having a polarizing team. For the ESPN Radio Sports Beat, I'm Evan Cohen.
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0: That's it. Yeah. Round of 16 is fine. You know, just get over that hump.
1: You just need to get, like, just one more step and we'll all be happy. But he didn't get us to that next step. Nevertheless, maybe next. Next time's a charm. Four more years. Here we go. Coming up next here, though, on Amber and Ian, Mio O'Brien filling in for Ian tonight. The biggest winner of the Major League Baseball trade deadline. We'll revisit that right here on ESPN Radio.
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4: It's disgusting. 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

0: Rush Hour.
1: Yeah, then he's super good at karate. And we will say, hey, he's a ninja because he's good at karate. But nah, man, to me, the ninjas that wear all black, cover their face, that wear slippers, basically. How you running on rooftops with slippers and not falling off? I don't believe it. I don't believe it at all. You are
0: what is it that you don't believe? I just want to open up this can of worms now. What is it that you don't believe in? 888-SAY-ESPN, 888-729-3776, at eGoldie80, at ESPN Radio, at your boy Q254. Emmett doesn't believe in ninjas. I don't believe in Baby Ruth, or Babe Ruth. That's candy I was talking about. What don't you believe in? We'll take it to training camp next here on Game Night on ESPN Radio on the all-new ESPN app.
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0: going to catch him. McCaffrey takes it to the house.
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0: Deep drive, left center field. It's got a chance. Gone. Kevin Alcantara, his first career home run. Listen to this crowd.
2: Number four.
0: Giants were sellers at the deadline, but they had enough offense for a win at Texas. KNBR.
3: 3-0 Giants.
4: Lee drives one to deep right field. At the wall. Gone! Jung-Hoo's got his second home run of the night. 4-0 Giants.
2: Number three.
0: Nothing like being clairvoyant when you're behind the mic. 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
5: Phillies don't have a grand slam still yet this season. No balls, one strike. Here's the pitch. Breaking ball swung on, hit up the alley, left center field. Going back is Lyle at the wall. It's going, and there's your grand slam as Derek Hill does it to D.C. again. 4-3, Phillies lead it. Derek Hill with his ninth home run of the season. It's the first grand slam of the year for the Phillies as he has turned this one around.
2: Number two.
0: Wild one in the Bronx. Yankees rally with three homers in the seventh, including New York's newest acquisition, Luis Garcia. Yes, Network.
6: 2-2. Garcia gets it away. Deep right field. Welcome to the Bronx, Luis. Yankees lead.
2: Number one.
0: Yankees would have four in the seventh to take the lead, but in the top of the eighth, the crowd in the Bronx was a bit more quiet. Cardinals Radio Network.
3: The pitch to Burleson. A swing! There it goes! There's his third home run tonight! Unbelievable! Oh, baby, what a swing! A two-run homer for Burleson. Three home runs, six RBIs. Yes, he got his 18th home run in this series. He got it in this game. A three-homer night for him.
0: And the Cardinals rally in the eighth, retake the lead, and beat the Yankees in the Bronx. Speaking of the National League, key moves at the trade deadline, ESPN's Tim Kirchen.
7: I really like what the Padres did. Going into the deadline, they'd won 8 out of 9 games. Before that, they were seriously considering trading Mason Miller, their overwhelmingly dominant closer, and maybe other bullpen pieces. Mm-hmm. But now that they're hot, they have added. They added Robbie Ray at the trade deadline, 1.65 ERA since the beginning of June, and they added Casey Mize from the Tigers.
0: Tigers also making, of course, the big move with Tarek Skubal. He'll make his debut for the Dodgers on Tuesday. Much more on that next. SportsCenter All Night continues. It's ESPN Radio.
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1: Phillies don't have a grand slam still yet this season. No balls, one strike. Here's the pitch. Breaking ball swung on, hit up the alley, left center field. Going back is Lyle at the wall. It's gone. There's your grand slam as Derek Hill does it to D.C. again. 4-3, Phillies lead it. Derek Hill with his 9th home run of the season. It's the first grand slam of the year for the Phillies as he has turned this one around.
2: Number two.
0: Wild one in the Bronx. Yankees rally with 3 homers in the 7th, including New York's newest acquisition, Luis Garcia. Yes, Network.
3: The 2-2. Garcia gets it around.
0: Yankees would have 4 in the 7th to take the lead, but in the top of the 8th, the crowd in the Bronx was a bit more quiet. Cardinals Radio Network.
4: The pitch to Burleson. A swing! There it goes! There's his 3rd home run tonight! Unbelievable! Oh, baby, what a swing! A 2-run homer for Burleson. 3 home runs, 6 RBIs. Yes, he got his 18th home run in this series. He got it in this game. A 3-homer night for him.
0: And the Cardinals rally in the 8th, retake the lead, and beat the Yankees in the Bronx. Speaking of the National League, key moves at the trade deadline, ESPN's Tim Kirchen.
5: I really like what the Padres did. Going into the deadline, they'd won 8 out of 9 games. Before that, they were seriously considering trading Mason Miller, their overwhelmingly dominant closer, and maybe other bullpen pieces. Mm-hmm. But now that they're hot, they have added. They added Robbie Ray at the trade deadline, 1.65 ERA since the beginning of June, and they added Casey Mize from the Tigers.
0: Tigers also making, of course, the big move with Tarek Skubal. He'll make his debut for the Dodgers on Tuesday. Much more on that next. SportsCenter All Night continues at ESPN Radio.
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0: general manager Chris Ballard and head coach Shane Steichen tell me that they are excited, if not a little bit relieved, by how good Jones is moving around right now in training camp. Steichen in particular saying he doesn't need to adjust the training camp schedule at all for Jones's rehab. They don't need to manage his reps or take some of the rollouts out of the training camp install. No, they feel really good about where he's at and how he's moving. Now, the recovery is still in process. You know, Ballard admitted to me he's not exactly 100%. You can see him when he's moving out there is still ginger and learning how to trust the right foot again. And so when it comes to exploding out of the pocket on the run or really driving in those tight window throws off the back foot, it's still going to be a time. It's still going to be a ramp up for Jones. They expect more in a month, maybe 6 weeks, to see him closer to 100%. That, of course, brings us to week one of the regular season. And so Jones on a great track to play. Will we see a fully healthy Daniel Jones by week one? That's still in question, but the Colts feel wonderful about his recovery thus far.
1: Some positive news for Indy. Perhaps not so much in San Francisco. ESPN 49ers reporter Nick Wagoner.
2: The 49ers practiced on Monday without the services of star wide receiver Mike Evans. The team says he is dealing with a quad strain. It is not expected to be something serious, but it is worth monitoring. Evans did some work on the side today alongside a couple of other injured Niners receivers. That includes rookie DeJon Stribling, who is battling hamstring tightness, and veteran Christian Kirk, who has a calf issue. Of course, the Niners are already without Ricky Pearsall, who will have season-ending surgery on his knee in the coming weeks. That means the Niners practiced Monday without the services of all four of their projected top wideouts for 2026. The team is off on Tuesday, and we'll get a better idea of where Evans and those others stand when they return to practice on Wednesday.
1: NFL training camps in full swing. Not making a coaching change. That's next. SportsCenter All Night continues at ESPN Radio.
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0: Two-run homer for Burleson. Three home runs, six RBIs. Yes, he got his 18th home run in this series. He got it in this game. A three-homer night for him.
1: And the Cardinals rally in the eighth, retake the lead, and beat the Yankees in the Bronx. Speaking of the National League, key moves at the trade deadline, ESPN's Tim Kirchen.
2: I really like what the Padres did. Going into the deadline, they'd won 8 out of 9 games. Before that, they were seriously considering trading Mason Miller, their overwhelmingly dominant closer, and maybe other bullpen pieces. Mm-hmm. But now that they're hot, they have added. They added Robbie Ray at the trade deadline, 1.65 ERA since the beginning of June, and they added Casey Mize from the Tigers.
1: Tigers also making, of course, the big move with Tarek Skubal. He'll make his debut for the Dodgers on Tuesday. Much more on that next. SportsCenter All Night continues. It's ESPN Radio.
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0: 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We give you all the reactions from the final day of the MLB trade deadline.
1: This was one of the most heartbreaking days. They also traded Taylor Ward, and they didn't trade Trevor Rogers. It was kind of confusing.
0: We've got all the storylines as NFL training camp.

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1: Some positive news for Indy, perhaps not so much in San Francisco. ESPN 49ers reporter Nick Wagoner.
2: The 49ers practiced on Monday without the services of star wide receiver Mike Evans. The team says he is dealing with a quad strain. It is not expected to be something serious, but it is worth monitoring. Evans did some work on the side today alongside a couple of other injured Niners receivers. That includes rookie DeJon Stribling, who is battling hamstring tightness, and veteran Christian Kirk, who has a calf issue. Of course, the Niners are already without Ricky Pearsall, who will have season-ending surgery on his knee in the coming weeks. That means the Niners practiced Monday without the services of all four of their projected top wideouts for 2026. The team is off on Tuesday, and we'll get a better idea of where Evans and those others stand when they return to practice on Wednesday.
1: 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Not making a coaching change. 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
3: Coming up on the Tuesday edition of Unsportsmanlike with Chris Canty, Michelle Swoman, and me, Evan Cohen. The 49ers are dealing with another season-ending injury. I'll tell you if losing another wide receiver will impact Brock Purdy this season. It's Unsportsmanlike, 6 a.m. Eastern, right here on ESPN Radio, ESPN2, and ESPNU.
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0: the NFL and not lasted a decade, if not for who as the veteran next to him?
1: Chris Holt. Chris Holt was a safety when I first came into the league. Came from the Pittsburgh Steelers, where he won a Super Bowl there, signed a big contract in Tennessee. C. Holt would line up and tell me exactly what the offense was going to do. And I remember being a young player out there, and he looked out. He's from Rock Hill, South Carolina, so he's country. He'd say, J-Mac, they're running the curl, And for me as a young guy, I'm like, it could be a curl, but it could be a go. Like, I don't want to jump this curl and get beat. Damn sure they ran that curl and they caught the ball. He cursed me out after the play. I just told you they was running the curl, but he was that.
2: So how many mistakes did it take you before you were like, I'm just going to blindly follow him?
1: That was it. And
2: so it was one mistake.
1: And it wasn't only the mistake on the field, but it was how he carried himself. So he was watching film every Wednesday and Thursday after with the DB coach. He was getting in the cold tub. So I would just follow everything he did, and he taught me how to be a pro. So 100%, he was that guy for me.
2: Did you pay that back for anybody else? Is there anybody specific that you could – without bragging, I know you're not a bragger.
1: Yeah.
2: This guy would not have made it if not for me.
1: I look at an example in my career. I get to New England, and there was guys in between, but I get to New England my 10th year, and we bring in J.C. Jackson as an undrafted free agent out of Maryland, and he is talented as hell.
2: Yeah.
1: And I remember our corners coach, Josh Boyer, at the time, he would, just in his nature, he goes off on everybody, and he would dog curse him for any type of mistake, and I would make it a point to always go up and have conversations with J.C. every time it happened, talk to him about what he needed to do on the field, off the field, all of those things. Obviously, JC went on, played a great, had a great career in New England, signed a big deal with the Chargers. And the reason I bring that up is the next year, Josh Boyer gets hired as a defensive coordinator in Miami under Flores. When I become a free agent in New England, they signed me to Miami because they drafted Javon Holland, and they knew I would be a good veteran for him to learn from and would pour into him any and every piece of knowledge that I had. So that paying it forward not only helps the player that you're helping, but it also helps you sustain and last longer in the league.
2: Yeah, the people underneath you are better than your mentor in terms of the guy underneath him. Just saying, Javon Holland and J.C. Jackson, pretty good. The other guy had you. I mean, no, I'm just kidding. That's pretty damn good.
1: See how I walked in? It was all up here. Like,
2: to chop you down a little bit.
1: That's the Evan I'm used to.
2: Jason McCourty, you'll see him on Get Up, First Take, Monday Night Countdown. Awesome stuff with him. We're going to get to your phone calls at 888-SAY-ESPN. And the super teams people really want to weigh in on the definition of what that actually is. Next, we're on Sportsmanlike, presented by Progressive Insurance.
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0: take another one?
1: Yeah, well, I wrote down bottle service. That's fine. I'll cross it out.
0: Okay. I also thought it was interesting that with the Baker Mayfield of it all. I know. Baker Mayfield of it all. When is it ever a good thing, Schefter said, when one side speaks publicly?
2: Mm-hmm.
0: That can't be constructive. Because what we love about Baker is his candor. We love that he is going to tell you exactly what he thinks when he thinks it.
2: Correct.
0: And boy, did he. But is that good for negotiations when you clearly want to stay there and you're frustrated that they are not giving you all the money? Did I just steal one knife from under you?
1: I was going to go there.
0: Like Michelle did. Michelle,
1: yeah.
0: The type who would take somebody's drink? Yeah.
2: Whoa.
1: Yeah. All right, let's go to the third fish.
2: I don't like the alignment with you two.
1: Go ahead. So, as a result of Kimberly taking my pick, I had to consult with my general manager. I went to Camille.
0: Okay, guys. Okay, pause the show. Camille Martin, mother of Kmart, texts me yesterday. Not to say that her daughter looked pretty on TV mm-hmm. or made excellent points as always on ESPN. She said, hey, that Evan guy, he seems cool. I was like, excuse me? Wow. She also did say that, Michelle, she was like, you guys have great chemistry.
2: We do.
0: You guys should do your own thing. I was like, let's table that idea. But no, the breaking news of it all is that Camille, my mother, mother of me, thinks Evan, smoker's jacket and all, is cool.
1: A lot of the moms like
0: You're
1: me.
0: Big with just, the mom demographic.
1: Just not my own. Okay, now, let me give my pick here for what I was going to go with was, I agree with you, there's way more meat on the bone with that Buck situation. What Baker did last week, I'm not going to sit here and say crosses a line because he's allowed to do it. But it certainly develops camps. The Baker camp, the Bucks camp, like, they're not together on all of this stuff. So that is certainly somewhere where I was going to go. I guess I'll go with the Aaron Donald thing.
2: Mm.
1: It's one of these, it's going to happen, but like, you're not, don't expect to wake up in training camp and he's back with the Rams.
0: Yeah.
1: Maybe don't even expect to wake up in the first quarter of the season. Like, I don't know when their bye is. I have to look up their bye. But, like, maybe it's after the bye week. Maybe it's whatever they did. Maybe it's 2 weeks before the playoffs. I think the whole Aaron Donald thing, it's not overstated about his return, mm-hmm. but it may be overstated about how near we are to that return.
2: But their bye is week 11, Oof. And here is their schedule post-bye. Versus the Packers, versus the Chiefs, at San Francisco, versus Dallas, at Seattle, at Tampa Bay, versus Seattle.
1: Perfect they have for him a, to come back.
2: That is a killer stretch
1: yeah.
2: of
1: Not
2: games
1: for, him.
2: For them.
1: There's no such thing as that for him.
2: But you could certainly use those reinforcements if Aaron Donald is feeling like Aaron Donald.
0: I love that Aaron Donald feels just like icing on the cake
2: yes.
0: for a team
2: That's
0: that
2: insane.
0: Already got Trent McDuffie and, oh, by the way, got Myles Garrett as well. It's a luxury pick in a sense where it's like, we don't need you right now, but we've got that, you know, break glass in case of emergency.
1: You know what it is? It's perfect for you as a Yankee fan. It's what people are saying. It's the Roger Clemens of the Yankees. Like, all right, I'll be there after the All-Star break, and then I'll be ready for the playoffs to be your number one starter in the playoffs and then, like, mow everybody down because he's freaking Roger Clemens.
0: He is Roger Clemens.
1: Yeah. All right, Vegas East, your pick.
3: We thought Adam was going to go there. You asked him about the 49ers. We thought he was going to go there and why they're having all these injuries. When are people going to acknowledge it's all about the substation?
2: Yes.
3: It's all about the substation. That's why they keep having all these
1: you know,
3: injuries.
1: Can you explain what this means for those who don't know what this means?
0: Oh,
3: if you
0: not
3: guys,
0: the music.
3: So the 49ers practice next to an electrical substation. There's this conspiracy theory. Someone actually went on this long, like, theory and things of that nature of how many people have actually gotten hurt based upon the current and whatever it is.
2: What it does to your muscles,
3: what
2: right?
3: What it does to your muscles being so close to a substation.
1: Have you ever been to this facility that we're talking
0: 49ers,
1: about?
0: 49ers, yeah. And I have all my fingers and toes. I'm fine.
4: For now.
2: But you were there briefly.
0: Yeah, I was there just for a little practice. I wasn't out there
1: catching
0: running
1: routes. Didn't feel any different to you, Kimberly?
2: Did you feel the currents running through your muscles?
1: Hmm?
0: You know, I did walk away feeling like, wow, I suddenly feel 10 times lighter. I don't know. No, I'm fine. Guys, I'm fine. I'm not as conspiracy theorist, right?
1: But
0: except this week, I gotta be honest.
2: When you saw the news?
0: When I saw the news, I was like, oh no.
2: How did your mind not go there?
0: Oh, no. There is something about the substation.
4: They have 13 players on the injured list already.
0: And can I tell you, the 49ers are the team where, like, I covered them when they played the Eagles, and they lost literally every single quarterback that they owned. And I'm like, this team, when healthy, pencil them in the Super Bowl.
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0: And now I'm just like, they just have to stay healthy, and that's it. And
2: they can't.
0: The substation is taking them out.
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7: The fact that this is even a conversation is so mind-blowing to me. $230 million guaranteed and gave up, what was it, 3 first-round draft picks amongst other draft picks in order to get you. And you've had one good half of football in that time due to poor play, suspension, and injury. If he starts and gives them anything, they should be like, hey, thanks. See you later. The fact that they would ever consider bringing him back based on what they dealt with during the tenure of this deal is absolutely ludicrous to me. Ludicrous. He has not been good. He has in no way lived up to this contract, and there's a lot of bad residue that comes with this. They should be relegated if they bring him back. Unless he is the MVP and they win the Super Bowl, there is no reason why they should ever even consider this. They should cut their losses.

0: 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Good Lord.
1: Been a while.
0: Man,
1: huh?
0: It's been a while since we had to do Billboard. This is incredible.
1: I know.
0: 888-729-3776.
2: So that's how Gojo started. I appreciate that. And they played it 1,000 times.
3: It's muscle memory. When you're used to giving out a number or a text line or something assigned with that partner, it's muscle memory for you. And when they were doing it here, that's probably what it was.
4: No.
2: You heard me?
4: I heard you.
3: He thinks he's quiet.
2: They all tell me they can't hear if I talk down the line.
3: So
2: we're
3: to
2: not
3: take people
2: it,
3: behind
2: worry.
3: The curtain, we can silence our microphones and talk back to the guys in Vegas's. Evan thinks he's whispering, but he's really like, hey, play that Kmart sound one more time.
2: No, we're not playing that.
4: Kmart, can you play that?
3: But he thinks he's being quiet talking to them, and we can always hear everything.
2: Well, there's no in between, because half the time they say we can't understand you, and then the other time is you're too loud. So,
5: yeah, a lot of times when he talks into the talkback, it sounds like, hey,
3: he really does sound like the teacher from the Peanuts.
2: Give the word of the day payoff. I know what's coming here.
3: Do you know what it was? You want to guess? We have 10 seconds.
2: No.
3: Cerulean was our word of the day. It's a bright shade of blue that looks like the sky.
2: Was that really in Devil Wears Prada, though?
3: Yes, and the most famous monologue in the entire film.
4: How dare you?
2: The Golix on the ESPN Hotline. Coming up next, we are on to Wednesday. 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
12: 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He said specifically at this press conference when he got Paul George, we don't want two players taking up 70% of the salary cap. You currently have two players taking up 70% of the salary.

0: 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Go give the deal you got for Jaylen Brown to the Clippers. Take Kawhi. Who cares what happens after that?
1: 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Yeah. A real good thing. 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

0: All right, welcome back to the Golics on ESPN Radio. Mike Golic Jr., Mike Golic Sr. Training camps opened up. We talked to Brooke Pryor, who was out at Steelers training camp yesterday. And we saw our next guest going out there and enjoying the sunny scenes not too far from us here at Chargers training camp. ESPN NFL analyst Mita Kimes, kind enough to join us now, host of the Mita Kimes Show featuring Lenny. And fresh off, I'd imagine, a decent tan at Chargers training camp. Mina, how you doing, friend? Good to see you.
1: Good to talk to you guys. I'm so excited to be doing this and also was so excited to be at Chargers camp. First of all, one of the most beautiful camps, their new facility, the Bolts, unbelievable. Near the ocean, gorgeous weather, but more importantly, gorgeous new offense with Mike McDaniel. Everybody could not stop talking about it there. The defense was raving about it and how difficult it was to stop. So, you know, early returns, we obviously got to see it on the field, but yeah, pretty exciting to see that.
2: So before we talk football, Mina, I'm wondering, back in my day, during training camp, I remember we would be jealous, especially in Philly. Every now and then the team would hand out ice cream to the media that would be watching practice. So we would be practicing in the heat, sweating our butts off, and we would see the media eating ice cream and enjoying themselves. Is that still a perk that goes on when you go to camps?
1: I didn't get any. So either it's no longer there, or I am just being left out of the perk. They had pizza, though, which was kind of interesting choice for a hot day. Yeah. I saw some media members walking out of the press room with full boxes of pizza, which was a nice perk, but no ice cream. Although I am going to Seattle on Friday for their camp, which is, by the way, the other most beautiful location, right? The VMAX. So maybe there'll be ice cream there.
2: Okay.
0: All right. So before we dive into then Seahawks camp and a few other things there, you mentioned the excitement around the Chargers offense, but Mina, I'm fascinated. This Chargers defense, I saw that you and Daniel Jeremiah were sitting down talking to Khalil Mack, who's one of the people coming back, but Jesse Minter does not live there anymore. So what is your expectation for what that unit can look like opposite an offense that everyone expects to rip?
1: Yeah, this is really interesting and quite kind of like maybe one of the more under-the-radar storylines, right, in the NFL, because everybody, you're right, is so focused on Mike McDaniel's offense, and there's been a lot of reporting about what that means for Justin Herbert and his footwork, getting the ball out fast, how great it's going to be for Omarion Hampton. But the defense with their new defensive coordinator not only has gotten less attention, they're also really tight-lipped about it. Like, I was trying to ask Khalil and Derwin James, new defensive coordinator Chris O'Leary coming from college, some Notre Dame experience, but I most recently was calling the plays at Western Michigan. That was a much more aggressive, blitz-happy defense, very different from Minter. And I was asking them, is that something we're going to see more of? And everybody was super tight-lipped about it. So I think there's definitely going to be a ton of similarities with Minter. You know, that's the tree he comes from. I think that's the kind of defense that the personnel is suited to. But certainly at some point he's going to put his own spin on it. I'm curious to see what that means.
2: So the big news in the NFL, Mina, was Bijan Robinson signs the extension. He is now the highest paid running back at over $22 million a year, passing Saquon Barkley at $20 million. They're still ahead of the tight ends, and they're right now pretty much even with the inside linebackers as far as top players being paid. Are we seeing remember when all the running backs were calling each other a couple of years ago and stuff? Are we seeing a resurgence of money to this position? Is it evolving again in the NFL?
1: I think that for me to sort of make a more definitive take on the position, you're going to have to see bigger contracts go to guys who aren't Bijan and Jahmyr Gibbs because they're just so clearly the cream of the crop, right? And they're also you know, multidimensional weapons. They add to the passing game. And Robinson in particular, who I honestly think is the best running back in the NFL right now, he creates so much offense on his own. You know, the offensive line in Atlanta has had some attrition over the years, guys retiring, losing talent. And I think the fact that Bijan has continued to not only be explosive but efficient despite that, his ability to make guys miss in the backfield – to me, makes him a little bit of a unique case. So, obviously, you know, it's fantastic for him and well-deserved, especially because he is the face of that team right now. But as far as, like, the position itself, I think you'd have to see where the middle-class deals end up.
0: Yeah, certainly Jahmyr Gibbs is going to be another easy, deserved payday, so you're right. Guys further down the pecking order will probably be more telling of where this is going. The Golics on ESPN Radio. Mina Kimes, host of the Mina Kimes Show, featuring Lenny from My Money, the best NFL podcast there is. And Mina, you're in the midst of division previews right now. I heard you and Greg Rosenthal talking about this division in the NFC South the other day. So as you assess this, the Falcons obviously in the mix there, but how do you organize that division in terms of who you think could actually be the team to come out and be the playoff rep?
1: I mean, the NFC South is such a stay away from picking, betting, all of that. The NFC North is close for me, to be honest, which I'm doing next week, and I've been putting that one off because of the quarterback competition. But even aside from the Vikings, it's a tricky one. But the South is, you know, as hard as it gets. The Bucs are seen as the prohibitive favorites, but I'm pretty high in the Saints. You know, after doing my division preview, going back and watching a lot of the divisional matchups, I was really impressed, not just with Tyler Shuck, the young quarterback, but I thought the Saints' defense really quietly made a lot of strides last year under Brandon Staley, the defensive coordinator. I thought the offensive line, you know, there's players, young players, their rookie, Mike, you and I texted about this, Kelvin Banks Jr., I thought looked really good. They added David Edwards from Buffalo, I thought was, you know, one of the sneaky great offseason pickups. So I'm optimistic about that team. I think they're well coached. I think they have a good young quarterback, and I think they did a lot to surround him with talent this offseason.
2: What does it mean to you that Carolina is kind of tight-lipped about an extension for Bryce Young?
1: Yeah. I think they're right to be hesitant and wait and see. This is one where I just don't see any benefit of moving early. And, you know, sometimes we say, well, you know, what if he has a great season? Okay, cool. Let him have a great season. Then pay him. And maybe you got to pay him a little bit more. But I would rather wait and see. You know, obviously he has a fifth-year option next year in place. I would rather see it first just because with Bryce, he's just not been consistent. You know, the highs are high. He was awesome in the playoffs. Everybody remembers that. But the lows were really low last year, quite frankly. And I think for Carolina, it's about putting an entire season together of consistent play and continuing to improve before you feel comfortable doing that kind of deal.
0: So we make our way from the NFC South, which, to your point, is a different tax bracket than a lot of the contenders that we talk about. You've also been doing power rankings on the podcast. It feels like the general consensus around the NFL is the Rams, especially after the Garrett acquisition, are number one with a bullet. Who has been the most consistent challenger? Mm-hmm. Is it the defending champion Seahawks that you're getting ready to go see? Or has anyone else emerged in the team most often mentioned in that same next breath after Los Angeles?
1: It's been Seattle, and some folks have actually picked Seattle over L.A., and given good reasons that aren't just they're the defending champs. You know, one of the things many people have pointed to is that as stacked as L.A. is, as good as they are, they don't have a lot of depth at some key positions, offensive tackle, wide receiver, and, of course, they do have an older quarterback. And I know you can say that about any team, you take out a player, but we're talking about the margin between one and two, right? So I think there's this feeling that Seattle could maybe stomach some injuries better than L.A. And then, and this has been pointed out often, Seattle's head coach is a brilliant defensive play caller. And I know the Rams took it to him better than any other team in that defense. But, you know, it's a defense with him that has continued to improve year over year, another year, many same guys in the system. And I'm just really excited to see that coaching matchup. But I think folks are right to point out that Mike McDonald deserves, I think, the benefit of the doubt against even a team as good as the Rams.
2: Mina, Denver had 14 wins last year, New England 14 wins in a Super Bowl appearance, Chicago 11 wins. Which of those teams do you think is in line to regress the most?
1: Oh, boy. Chicago is the one that makes me a little nervous. Mostly, almost entirely because of the defense, and this is coming on the heels of the Kobe Bryant injury, former Seahawks safety. Was really excited to see the pairing of him and Dylan Fiendeman as their first-round draft pick, safety out of Oregon. Love the young vet or the young player with more veteran, experienced player at safety. And now you take Bryant out, and you know it's a different picture. It's also a defense, and I know this has been repeated ad nauseum, that really lived and died off of turnovers last season. And you know, the reason why we point to turnovers is a sign of regression because, you know, they can be lucky, right? Forced fumbles, interceptions, and the like. But I think what's notable about Chicago is when you took out the turnovers, they were the worst defense in the NFL, or close to it in a lot of metrics. And that's not true of every defense that had a lot of turnovers. So I'm apprehensive. I don't feel that they added enough at pass rush, as much as I like Ben Johnson and Caleb Williams.
0: Awesome stuff, as always, from the best of the business. You can check out the Mina Kimes Show featuring Lenny wherever you get your podcast. Mina, thanks for waking up with us. Safe travels to Seattle. Please take good care of our sweet, sweet Jadarian Price up there. Excited to see what he does for the Seahawks this year. Thanks, buddy.
1: I can't wait to see him in action. Bye, guys.
2: Thanks, Mina.
0: Awesome stuff from Mina Kimes. All right. We've talked so much about Bijan Robinson, the contract, Jahmyr Gibbs in the heat of negotiation right now with the Lions. Coming up next, we will tell you the story of one of the worst negotiators in NFL history. That's next here on The Golics on ESPN Radio.
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0: 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Coming up, hosts of ESPN Radio's The Golics, Mike Golic Sr. and Mike Golic Jr. Chargers wide receiver Ladd McConkey. And now, it's Rich Eisen.
1: Hour number two, the Rich Eisen Show is on the air. Great chat with Jeff Passan in hour one. Ladd McConkey is joining us in hour number three. I've got my four downs on the Baltimore Ravens coming up shortly. Our green room is chock full of Golics. You want to write that down for a fantasy team name?
3: I don't know if that's fantasy.
1: We already got enough.
3: Is that a
1: chock full of Golics?
3: Is that a
1: coffee?
3: The name of a tour? Oh,
1: I don't know.
3: Coffee shop.
1: Yeah. Mike Senior and Junior, who are teaming up

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0: rivalries. That's what makes college football so special, is the emotion. It is the rivalries. And yes, Notre Dame can do whatever the heck it wants, but when it comes to bringing these rivalries and making sure that there's contracts in place that maintain them, I think that's important for the overall sport.
1: Amber and Ian, weeknights at 8 p.m. Eastern on ESPN Radio and on the ESPN app.

0: You know what?
1: How many There's snacks a deal. Are you, how many snacks are you eating, though? I mean, like...
0: No, like you... You know, you walk in and all of a sudden it's like 5 for $6. You know, you load up. So maybe he just is one of those guys who only does cash. Like, but some like, people are like that. They only do cash.
1: I have a hard time finding any place to take a $100 bill. There's like, you're going to have something smaller. If I walked in with $17,000, I don't know who's taking that. Do you?
0: That's because you deal with everybody who's on the books. And that's not everybody. Like, some people, you know, they don't even have a bank account. They just vibe, you know?
1: So maybe
0: that's the difference between the two.
1: That's kind of where you spend a lot of time. Do you spend a lot of time in the off-the-books places?
0: No, but I dabble. I would, you know, I mean, everybody doesn't take, you know,
1: can you give
0: everybody
1: me
0: doesn't follow.
1: Can you give me an example of a type of establishment that might be off the books that you might go to?
0: Well, I don't know. I've been to some restaurants. I've been to barbershops, different places where, you know,
1: you've been to some restaurants that are off the book.
0: Pay only cash only.
1: I'm going to give you a little secret.
0: Pay cash
1: if
0: only.
1: If you got a restaurant that's off the books, its primary use is not as a restaurant.
0: That's it.
1: When you have a cash-only establishment in 2026, well, I'm not sure if that's completely, totally a restaurant.
0: In college, I went to a barbershop, only took cash. Now, there are about 19 dudes in there who never got haircuts. And I assumed it was a problem. And about 3 months later, that barbershop never existed. So, you know.
1: So maybe was there was something to it. Well, Myron, I enjoyed our second day with you. Tomorrow is going to be Wednesday. We will, I'm sure, talk about other wonderful topics and potential places, Myron, that then ended up with the police. Freddie and Harry are next. Thank you
0: for
1: listening.
0: Come
1: back on Wednesday.
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10: On Tuesday, Adam Schefter reported that the Atlanta Falcons and Bijan Robinson came to an agreement on a 3-year, up to $75 million contract extension. Two-time Pro Bowler now becomes the highest

0: is SportsCenter.
1: I'm Christine Lisi. A few days after landing in Hollywood via a blockbuster trade from Detroit, the lead actor leading up to MLB's trade deadline, Tarek Skubal, makes his Dodgers debut tonight against the Cubs. Falcons made Bijan Robinson the highest paid running back in NFL history as the sides agreed on a 3-year extension worth up to $75 million, $51 million guaranteed. He and Detroit's Jahmyr Gibbs, who is looking for his own new deal, represent the future of the running back position, according to co-host of the Golics, Mike Golic Jr.
2: These guys are 24 years old.
3: Yeah.
2: These are the prime years that you want to pay for both of these teams who value the run in a very specific way. And if you're the Falcons, you got Drake London on the outside, Kyle Pitts that we've talked about, but you're trying to make a really cushy situation for either of your quarterbacks that you're working with out of the bargain bin right now, rookie deal and a come prove it deal for Tua Tagovailoa or whoever comes next.
1: The Bears and right tackle Darnell Wright agreed on a 4-year, $116 million extension. It is the biggest ever deal for a right tackle. Zay Flowers and the Ravens agreed on a 4-year, $140 million extension, $108 million guaranteed for the star receiver.
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5: On Tuesday, Adam Schefter reported that the Atlanta Falcons and Bijan Robinson came to an agreement on a three-year, up to $75 million contract extension. Two-time Pro Bowler now becomes the highest-paid running back in the history of the NFL. Congratulations to Robinson, his agent Nicole Lynn, and everyone involved. Period. Next sentence. Not about the Atlanta Falcons, but about team building in football. For me, if my team doesn't have a franchise quarterback, the last thing I want to see them do is pay every skill position player high prices to make up for average or below quarterback play. The Atlanta Falcons, back to them, have Michael Penix Jr. and Tua. Maybe, just maybe, they'll be great. But what if they're not? I'm now paying a running back, a wide receiver, and a tight end to make them great? That's not how it works. It's usually the other way around. The quarterback should be making the skill position players better, not the skill position players making the quarterback better. That's not a recipe for Super Bowl success. Sure, the baseball world is still up in arms about Tarek Skubal going from the Tigers to the Dodgers, and everyone is all upset that maybe, possibly, it is ruining baseball. I would argue the other way. That if you look at the Major League Baseball trade deadline, with 40-plus trades made, many of the competing teams said, you know what? Let's go all in. You could say what you want about Adley Rutschman and whether or not he was worth the prospects that the Red Sox gave up to the Orioles to get him, but he's a switch-hitting former All-Star catcher that now slides into that Red Sox lineup. They're going all in. The Cubs added multiple starting pitchers, Clay Holmes, Kevin Gausman. They went all in. The Guardians adding starting pitcher Foster Griffin from the Nationals. They went all in. I could go on and on. There are many teams that said, we're going to actually act like the Dodgers, go all in, because we're going to try to win it all this year. I think the Dodgers encouraged moves, not discouraged them. For the ESPN Radio Sports Beat, I'm Evan Cohen.
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7: The Dodgers are not doing anything wrong. They are better at this than everybody else, and shout out to them for that. However, of course, Tarek Skubal is going to say he has nothing wrong with this, because not only is he going to the Dodgers, he's firmly in contention to win a World Series, and he's part of this super team. We know what is coming down the pipeline with the CBA negotiations. The players are in no way going to say that the Dodgers are doing anything wrong, because it's against their own interest to say that. They have this big battle coming where they are going to be railing against the owners for a salary cap. They don't want to put a cap on their earnings. So by saying that the Dodgers are ruining baseball in any way, shape, or form, even if there's some players across the league on other teams that look at what's happening in LA and they're not pleased with it because they feel like maybe there's a competitive imbalance, they're never going to say that publicly, because it's the antithesis of what they need to project in the public space as the CBA battle looms.
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12: 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Nick Saban won a championship. You know what it is? Brian Kelly. You know who's not working there anymore? 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
13: So who's ruining baseball? 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They're also spending all this money, $1 billion in the future, and half a billion now almost. And they're like, we'll take Skubal. $400 million, let's start talking. How much you want to defer?
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